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15: 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Skip Schumacher's return to Miami was unsuccessful as the Texas Rangers finished the series this afternoon with a loss 4-2, taking just one out of three games. Jacob deGrom struck out eight, allowed two earned runs, and the only sign of offensive life was a Wyatt

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17: 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Skip Schumacher's return to Miami was unsuccessful as the Texas Rangers finished the series this afternoon with a loss 4-2 to the Fish and taking just one out of three games. Jacob DeGrom struck out eight, allowed just two earned runs, while the only signs of offensive life was a Wyatt Langford solo homer in the fourth and a ninth inning blast by Jock Peterson to center field. Rangers' road trip continues as they're crossing the border, headed for Toronto tomorrow. The Dusty May era Mavericks waste no time adding a familiar face to May's team, drafting former Michigan Wolverine Merez Johnson Jr. with the 9th overall pick in the NBA draft last night. The 20-year-old won a national championship under May this past season, and Johnson says he's excited to play alongside Cooper Flagg.
18: I think it can get dangerous with us two on the floor at the same time. I've been playing against Coop for a very long time. I'm very excited and happy that I'm on the same side as him, getting some wins together.
17: And World Cup today in Group B, Bosnia with a 3-1 win over Qatar. Brazil with a 3-0 win over Scotland. Group C, Morocco winning 4-2 over Haiti. And in Group A, both early in these ones, South Africa and South Korea and Czechia and Mexico are all at zero. That is the Ticket Ticker brought to you by Western Pacific. When schedules are tight and crews are waiting, you need supplies that delivers like Western Pacific. Bill

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3: Now, do the Stars want four first-round picks? No, they don't. They do not want to rebuild. They want to win a Stanley Cup in this window with this many guys in their 20s. But if you end up with four firsts, you can definitely flip them. Dylan Larkin from the Red Wings is available. Could you get him for two firsts? Probably. So you can kind of see how one trade leads to another. By the way, Larkin is locked in at the next 5 years at 8.7. So if somebody wants 15 and you can get Dylan Larkin at less than 9.
4: Well, where is he comped with Robertson? He's not scoring 45 goals, is he?
3: No, but Larkin's a really, really good hockey player, and he's also a very fast one. And so when I look at team speed being a problem, I would say that Dylan Larkin helps, but he's also not a left wing. He's a center. Larkin's production is more in the 30 to 35 goal variety, not 45. But at the same time, with the Stars' power play, you're not going to go to zero if you don't replace Jason Robertson. So there's a number of things at work here. Really, the biggest question is, what does Jason Robertson want? Does he want to be part of a winning team? Does he want to be the highest paid player on his team? Or does he want to make his absolute maximum? Which is why that morning news story of last week was very important.
4: The business side of it?
3: The business side of it, with the no state tax thing, where you can probably get an offer sheet at 14 right now, but you can't avoid paying taxes in those markets, and you also have to accept that most of them won't be contenders if they have that much cap space. They're rebuilding teams. Now, maybe you can find the happy medium, but let's say his hometown Anaheim Ducks or LA Kings want him.
4: Where's his brother?
3: Toronto.
4: That's right.
3: Okay, so pick both of those markets.
4: Yeah.
3: Pick Toronto or L.A. and now run the tax, and 14 there is basically 12 here. Right?
4: Right. But it's still like a ego thing almost for a lot of these guys, I think, because we played this game in other with other sports in the DFW area, right? And I'd love to know the amount of people that actually selected Dallas based on, you know, the tax thing really swayed me.
3: Well, I'm happy you said that, because I looked at the Florida Panthers today, a organization known as, hey, we're trying to win cups. Do you want to be part of this or don't you? Their highest salary is 10, because they know 10 in Florida is 12 in Ontario, 12 in California. So literally the entire Panthers roster is
4: based off that,
3: is 10 and under. And the Stars have several guys over 10 and more going. They're trying to get Robertson done. So I'll be honest with you. If I had to guess right now, I kind of think he's going to be traded this week. And does that make the Stars better? Probably not. You could argue, though, they're a very top-heavy roster. And if you take 15 and split it three ways, Maverick Bourque, here's two. Dylan Larkin, here's 9. I got 4 or 5 for one other person. Maybe you're a better hockey team in the long run. You're not going to replace Jason Robertson.
5: The Hardline Ride Shotgun with you on the way home every afternoon, or if you're on the way to work. You know, we all work different schedules. It's not 9 to 5, but they ride with you in the car every day from 3 to 7 p.m. I should say that. And if anything breaks on the robo front, assume that Bob Sturm will be right there on the front lines. Coming up next on the Top 10, for number 7 tonight, Rich Phillips and James Westling in for the sweet spot, talk summer vacation.
6: They're very different, too, for the stage of life everybody is in. And let's start off with our producer, Saad Youssef, who, you're married, no kids, right?
7: Correct.
6: So you just got back. Matter of fact, you were texting with us last night. Were you in the air texting with us last night?
7: No, I had just gotten back to civilization and gotten some phone service, because I went out

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3: The playoffs run to the finals, and who knows if Lively's going to be right. Also, he was asked about Dusty May's influence on this pick specifically.
4: Dusty gave us a great rundown on, you know, several prospects in the draft that, you know, he's familiar with. And so just to have that, you know, insight from his perspective is, you know, obviously very unique and, you know, spoke the world of Merez, you know, reference him as a everyday guy and, you know, telling stories about pregame, referencing the fact that we have Merez and they didn't, right? And that's the competitive advantage. And one of the many reasons why, you know, they were able to win at such a high level at Michigan. So to hear his insight on him and gave us just even more confidence in our evaluation of Merez.
3: So they like the guy. Mm-hmm. And then the rest of the first round happens and they don't have a pick until 30, which is the final pick of the first round. And then they announce Koa Pete, who I...
5: That was shocking.
3: I really like Koa Pete. I think he's going to be a really great worker bee on a good team in the NBA one day. I really do feel that. I watched a lot of Arizona basketball. I'm surprised that team didn't win.
5: He's kind of a poor man's Merez Johnson.
3: Kind of.
5: It's kind of redundant.
3: He might have a little bit better offensive game overall than Merez Johnson does right now, but I just feel like, okay, they're going with another sizable forward. This is really odd. Well, moments later, we realize that was actually a trade. So they were able to land 20-year-old point guard, 6'5 point guard out of Spain, a kid named De La Rea.
5: Yeah, Sergio De La Rea.
3: And he's been playing professionally overseas. The question is he going to actually come over here and play right away, or is this a draft and stash type situation? Because listening to Monty and DJ and Tramiel last night, there was like a sigh of relief that Dallas didn't take a couple of forwards and they finally got a guard who could either handle the ball or shoot a little bit, which I think is a pretty good prospect to have, especially at that point in the draft. I just wonder, is he going to be available to play for this team next year?
6: Whether or not you got work tomorrow, make sure you're up and listening to The Sweet Spot as they stay filling in for the Musers and keep you in the loop tomorrow from 5:30 to 9. I'm Jay King, and up next here in the top 10, Rich Phillips and James Westling in from 1 to 3 go through round 1 of the NBA draft.
7: Every mock draft I saw in the last 2 weeks had AJ DeBanista, Darren Peterson, Cameron Boozer, and Caleb Wilson, and in that order. I don't know that I agree with it because I really like Boozer, but you know, I mean, there's certainly a lot to be said for AJ DeBanista for sure.
8: Yeah, the biggest shock to me was when Adam Silver went to announce AJ DeBanista as the number one pick and used his real name, which I did not know exists.
7: When he started that, I was like, wait a minute, did they pick somebody else?
8: They got some 7-footer from South Sudan that they've been targeting, unbeknownst to the public. So yeah, that threw me for a loop.
7: Yes, but apparently it was his request. Mm-hmm. That's because it's obviously his father's name. Yeah. He's junior, but yeah, when he started it, I'm like, whoa, same. What are we doing here? But
8: same.
7: Exactly as we expected. I got some chuckles out of some of the stuff we saw on the coverage. And I don't know how different, I guess it was totally different broadcasts, ABC and ESPN, because I was watching ABC and later in the evening I'd flip the channel and I ended up back on ESPN somehow. Different set of announcers hosting the whole thing, which seems very odd mm-hmm. to me. They had the family room on both, right, with Lisa Salters?
8: It was definitely on ESPN.
7: I was on ABC.
8: I watched ESPN's coverage. Now, after the first, like, three picks, I turned the sound down.
7: Uh-huh.
8: I was watching with my wife and my boys and really trying to be the Wikipedia of the NBA draft with all my stats and nuggets about each guy. So somebody said that the Dirk video, apparently on ESPN, they had a malfunction and you couldn't hear it. Now, maybe that was operational error from my buddy's side, but
7: I heard it.
8: I had the sound off, so I wouldn't know either way.
7: That was when Hannes Steinbach was selected out of Washington, I believe.
8: Mm-hmm.
7: And his dad actually

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4: In the NBA, he is the head of the National Basketball Coaches Association. He's like the president of that operation. And he said that the Trailblazers contract to Mike Anori is a, quote, slap in the face to the value of the coaches, and there were others around the NBA that ranted and raved, and this whole thing, as Norrie's contract, again, below market, so basically a one-year contract, and all that. So the question is, do you agree or disagree? What is your takeaway from J.B. Bickerstaff saying the Portland Trailblazers gave a slap in the face to the value of NBA coaches with their newest hire, Mike Anori? So this is, it's a throwback. It's old school is what it is. Now, there was a point when I was like a kid, I'm old now, but when I was a kid, that coaches had one-year contracts. That's it. And they just went year to year, and that's how things operated. And we've gotten so far away from that, this seems like it's just out of the Milky Way galaxy, somewhere far, far away, and you know, some place far, far out in the cosmos. And I look at it, well, this is just on brand. The Trailblazers owner, yeah, I said owner, Draymond Green, not governor. There's a governor in the state, not an owner. Anyway, Tom Dundon, Tom Dundon, the guy who's apparently a legendary tightwad who owns the team, he didn't hide from this. Like, he pretty much told the world, this is what I'm going to do. I am cheap, and this is how I'm going to operate, and that's that. That's all I'm going to do. I'm just going to be cheap. And so he's following up on what he said he was going to do. And if he could get away with it, he would hire a coach and say, okay, listen, Mike Anori, I'm going to hire you, and I'm going to give you some social media clout on TikTok and Instagram and store credit at the Portland Trailblazers team shop. So you can get all kinds of shirts and hats and things and jackets with the Trailblazer logo, and that'll be part of your compensation. Okay, sure. Why not? Listen, this guy wanted a job, and it does undermine the business. I've worked in radio a long time, and there's always, every once in a while, there'll be some ex-jock that gets a radio show. Of course, they have no business being on the radio, most of them, but they get a radio show, and then they take it, they essentially work for free because they have so much money they don't need it, but it undermines everyone else. The professionals that do this for a living, and it's just, it's not ideal. So this is what you got. And you know, a lot of the chatter is the Trailblazers guy, Tom Dundon, he's going to run the team so cheap that eventually they leave Portland and go somewhere else, and then he gets a bunch of taxpayer dollars, and then that's it. It is the Ben Maller Show. If you would like to be part, you can join us right now. We open up the phone lines, 877 99 on Fox. That's 877-996-6369.
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4: If you'd like to be part. 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
4: 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And we do have Ask Ben. That'll be coming up in hour three. You'll be long gone by then. You can start sending questions in, hashtag Ask Ben. Hashtag Ask Ben. Well, we have an update. It is the top fantasy game of the offseason. It's the NFL Book'em. And somebody's getting some points here. We got a big one. We got a big arrest in the NFL. But these guys, we tell them, do not get, you know, what are you doing? Don't get arrested. That's a bad job by you. We're supposed to make a mockery of the pick'em, and you guys the book'em, and you guys keep getting arrested. What is wrong with you? Can't you stay out of handcuffs for a couple of months till training camp opens up? Anyway, we'll get to the police blotter. We'll get to that, and we will do it next.
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3: 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That is at Ben Maller if you'd like to be part. So one of the great sports mysteries of 2026, there's some new evidence out, and have we cracked the sports mystery based on a city permit? Has a city permit cracked the case? What is the case? We'll get to that. 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
3: There was always something special about going to Busch Stadium, seeing the Cardinals, and it just they've been so bedraggled in recent years that they've actually chased away a large percentage of their customer base, which if you had said that years ago, you said, never possible. Never possible. And the Cardinals did not change direction here. They just changed a couple of letters on the door. Instead of Bill DeWitt Jr., they're going to put Bill DeWitt the third. So three I's right there. That's it. And it's kind of like at the county fair, they call this the same snake oil with a new label. Same snake oil, new label. In St. Louis, they call it a secession plan. Welcome to EPB, Estate Planning Baseball. The DeWitts run the Cardinals like a family hardware store. Bill Jr. hands the keys to his kid, and the customers still can't find where the working power tools are, and they don't understand why all of the flowers in the lawn and garden section are dying. So Bill Jr., who currently owns the team, he's 84, and as far as we know, he's still calling the shots for the Cardinals. And so that's how this is going. This is not a new era. It's just a new coat of paint on the same old rocking chair. And calling this some kind of generational shift is like calling your trip to the barbershop a youth movement. Well, not really. Not really. Now, the Cardinals have been surprisingly competitive this summer. In fact, last we checked, they are leading the National League wildcard race. However, nobody is showing up compared to what it used to be. The magic dust they had in St. Louis has faded so badly. How badly? It's faded so badly, the Cardinals, who were always a top five team in attendance, if not top two, top three, right there with the Dodgers. And the Cardinals are 18th in attendance. 18th, the Rockies, the Colorado Rockies have drawn more fans. That is when you know the souffle has collapsed. That's when you know it. Now, I understand a lot of my buddies in Denver just go out there to drink and the ballpark's nice and Coors Field and all that. Still, though, the Cardinals, who actually have a competitive team on the field this year somehow, are behind the Rockies. And the Angels, who also stink. But they have the moms like it because it's safe in Anaheim. And it's
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6: What up? Welcome back. We're live here from the Ticket Studio Control Room for another Top 10. We're about halfway through the week, and coming up after these two segments, we'll be halfway through the show. I'm your host, Jay King, and taking us away in this segment, let's travel back to this morning with the Sweet Spot as they're in for the Musers, and welcome Merez Johnson to Dallas.
7: Who's going to drop to the Mavericks? And I think we were all feeling pretty confident in them getting a guard for the future because Keaton Wagler goes to the Clippers. I was a little surprised Mikael Brown Jr. was a Brooklyn Net, but okay, that's fine at six. The thing that hurt me the most was Darius Acuff at seven because I loved watching him at Arkansas. I was hoping, heck, maybe even Dallas could trade up and get him, but no. Kingston Fleming goes to the Atlanta Hawks at eight. And then at nine, you're thinking, okay, here we are. Settling for Braden Burries is fine. I thought he was a terrific two-guard at Arizona. Probably not a point guard down the road, but a guy that can play defense, a guy that can make shots. Mm-hmm. And when the Mavericks were such a poor shooting team, either in crunch time or from the three-point line last year, I thought, okay, this is a piece you can have to move forward and pair with Cooper Flagg, and if Kyrie's your point guard for the time being, that's fine. You can maybe find the point guard of the future down the road and free agency or a trade. But no, they don't go with Braden Burries. They don't go with Yaxel Lindenborg, the Michigan star. They go with another Wolverine. They go with Merez Johnson Jr., the forward out of Michigan, 6'9", 250 pounds, not known as an offensive player, even though he was a good finisher, good dunker, and would score points within the Wolverine system under Dusty May last year. But he's now going to play for his former college coach in the NBA as the Mavs surprised many by taking him at nine.
8: Yeah, and with Braden Burries, it just felt like if that was the pick, it would fit the Cooper Flagg timeline a little better, where it's a complementary piece. You need to add offense to this thing. This team struggled shooting the ball last year, and yeah, Braden Burries, he's probably not going to be an all-star, all-NBA type player someday, but it's another offensive weapon. And with Merez Johnson Jr., they end up picking, and I kind of like seeing and hearing fan reaction and hearing our leaders. I liked hearing what DJ and Monty and Trammell had to say last night and getting Bob on and getting Donovan on. It's people aren't panning this pick. It's not like you just picked a dude that was a huge reach. Like most mock drafts had Johnson going somewhere 12 to 14. Yeah. So it's a little high for where he was expected to go, but
7: and honestly, I mean, they might've got the best defensive player in the draft.
8: Oh yeah.
7: For all we know, that could be something we look back on and go, well, maybe he's not a great shooter, but he can bang, he can rebound, he can block shots. Wimby is going to be a thing for what, a decade at least. Mm-hmm. So somebody that can body up with him.
8: It's just the limited amount of first round picks you have, especially the ones you own, where, you know, if you need somebody that's a good defensive player, it feels like if you have a later mid to late first round pick, you can find a defensive type specialist. It's just you need to find guys to put around Cooper Flagg that can score.
7: Yeah.
8: And that's where this one hurts.

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3: And the first album, the first band that he ever signed under their Columbia deal went to number one in a couple of weeks. And so suddenly he is the golden child of Columbia Records. They're like, how did you do this? So he's famous for taking these bands that nobody really could figure out. And there was a jazz fusion band from Chicago that nobody would touch because nobody knew what they were. And he went to the band and said, you know, I really like you guys, and I think there's more to you than this jazz fusion thing. I've got some ideas. And so he signed this band. Again, nobody wanted to touch him. And he signed the band Chicago. And that's a weird band. You can lower it just a tad there. Chicago doesn't make any sense, especially back then.
4: Yeah, but for those who just remember Peter Cetera, 80s Chicago, 70s Chicago was way different.
3: This is them. I mean, the horns and 50 different instruments. Crap going everywhere. Songs that were way too long for the radio back then. But he signed them, and again, instantly, they reached the top of the charts. So, he had a moment where he was friends with Carlos Santana, but Santana was with another label. And when Santana had left his label, and in the 80s, or in the 90s, and was like, man, I got these songs, I don't know what to do with them. It's just weird stuff right now. I'm old. I have no idea how to approach this. And Clive Davis goes, well, I got an idea for this. And he presented him with this riff. And Clive Davis pairs him with Rob Thomas, and this becomes the biggest song, excuse me, of the 90s or early 2000s. I mean, like, it was huge.
4: Yeah, and I don't know how commonplace the feature was at that time. I mean, now it's like
3: right. Every
4: song is somebody featuring on somebody else's track. But to get a bunch of different singers to accompany Santana was kind of out of the box.
3: Yeah. This relaunched Santana's career. Nobody knew who he was by this point in the late 90s, and he became this absolute monster. In the early 70s, there was a kid running around Jersey, and he hooked up with Bruce Springsteen, saw a couple of shows of his, and was like, you got something. And they signed him, and he goes, I'm going to give you a year to come up with your own record. A year. Gives him a year. Bruce comes back with the record, and had not very much at all by way of anything that Clive Davis saw as a hit. And he goes, none of this works. Go back in the studio. I need two songs and make sure that they're hits. And one of them was Spirit in the Night, which was his first hit. And then the next album was Born to Run. And
5: wow.
3: Bruce is like, I wouldn't have had a chance. If I would have put that first album out, it would have been a total clunker without Clive telling me what to do. 3 months after he signed Bruce Springsteen, he signs this guy, and this album was the very first thing that he put out. And as Billy Joel said, Clive Davis knew every sound that was good, every sound that was right, and every sound that was a hit, and he made this record. I'm like, you don't think about things like that. And obviously, Billy Joel from that moment on is just a monster. He took a very little-known Sly and the Family Stone, who was big in certain cultures,

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4: Shoes that have not been used, so if I need to remember that smell, I always have it on hand.
5: Just get a little huff.
4: Yeah. Just do a little shoe huffing. Why not?
5: I think it's the glue inside, right? Is that what makes it smell that way?
4: I know it's the glue that makes like new cars smell great.
5: Right.
4: I don't know if it's... I'm hoping I'm not still smelling glue on my shoe, but I suppose I could be.
6: If it smells good, don't worry about it.
4: Yeah, it may be, you know, Cambodian sweatshop smells that makes it smell great. I don't know.
5: I believe we talked about
4: but best, I love it.
5: Best random scents before. Maybe we haven't. I don't know. I feel like I've done that segment before. And to me, tire shops...
4: Great.
5: For whatever reason, I think smell great, and the brand new can of tennis balls.
4: Oh, yes.
5: You crack those open.
7: Tennis.
5: I don't know what it is about those chemicals, but I like
6: it. Probably
5: smelled
6: that in a Cambodian while. Glue again.
4: Right. There's just something they use. Yeah,
6: it's just
4: factories.
6: Magical.
5: And also gasoline.
6: It's a good smell.
4: Yeah. I do too. That one, yeah, it's very rich, so I just need a little bit. Mm-hmm. But yeah, if you spill a little bit on the ground, I'll dump $5 or $6 of gas on the ground just to... Take a few fumes in.
6: What do you think about the smell of fingernail polish? Like if your wife is doing her nails or something. I think that's actually it's strong, but I kind of like that smell.
5: Yeah, I used to have to go with the girlfriend in high school to get her nails done with her. And I would sit there and they would all be talking crap about her in a different language.
4: Like yeah.
5: You knew they were just dogpiling her, but it was a pretty good scent. You're right.
4: Yeah, I think if I was around that many people from over there, I would learn the language at least enough. So that I would love to see their face whenever you know they're talking about you, and then you can fire back that you understand them. I think that'd be a great feeling. But honestly, to me, the best smelling place, and I know you'll probably never experience this, Sean, maybe, I don't know.
6: Strip club?
4: But no, there is a...
6: Because we know.
4: There is a certain big and tall store that I don't know why, but they literally have like won awards. For how great the inside of their store smell, and I love going there. It's because I'm tall.
6: Yeah,
4: because I'm 6'4". I got to go in there and get longer clothes. That's why I got to go to the big and tall store.
5: Does it smell of like rich woods and leather?
4: I don't know. I looked it up. They literally worked with some kind of marketing company to, you know, manufacture this smell that's incredibly inviting and. It smells so great inside those stores, where they've tried to make like colognes and air fresheners and stuff that smell like it, but it's not the same.
6: I wonder if the people that work there get tired of it, or if they're just like if they walk in at 9 a.m. and they're just used to it because they smell it every day.
4: Yeah, they probably have been able to tune it out, but I don't know that I would get tired of it. So if you need to go get a 20-foot belt,
6: okay. I might just walk in there to smell it.
5: Yeah, just smell it all up.
4: Dude.
6: Just waft it.
4: They would look at you
6: smell
4: really
6: the glove.
4: Weird. They would look at you weird.
5: Quick aside, speaking of smells, and I haven't worked mornings in a long time, but maybe Daddy, Tyler, you guys can fill me in. Why is it so rank up here now in the morning at like 5 a.m.? Like, I got here Monday. It felt like there was something dead in the air conditioning unit.
8: Yeah, that was...
5: But by 6 or 6:30, it's gone.
8: That was a not normal... smell.
5: Okay.
8: I don't know what that was.
5: I felt like I got a whiff of it Tuesday as well, but this morning and yesterday morning it seemed okay.
8: I don't know. There was a holiday on Friday, and so maybe the cleaning crew didn't come through.
6: You're blaming Juneteenth?
8: I really don't know.
6: You can just say Juneteenth, because I celebrate it.
8: Yeah.
4: It's probably Sunday morning I reheated some breakfast fish.
6: Mixed with elves.
4: And I left
6: cologne.
4: The carcass. It was like a cartoon, just fishbone carcass that I left in there in the trash.
5: Your breakfast halibut
4: right.
5: croissant.
4: I had a full flounder.
8: He heated up his lox to go with his bagel.
5: Sure. Elf probably would do that.
4: So that's probably, what you were smelling. Anyway, excited about the new shoe. So a follow-up here. We talked on, I believe on Monday. I'm not wearing the shoe right now. I gotta break it in. I got a baseball in it. It's under the couch.
6: You're not the guy that buys the new shoe and just wears it from the store?
4: No.

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4: 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Here is Justin.
5: Thank you, David.
4: Thank you, Justin.
6: Thank you, Daddy.
4: Always thank you, Daddy.
5: Well, let's start with Camp Mystic. We, of course, all became all too familiar with Camp Mystic last year after they were the camp where some of their campers unfortunately died during the flooding last year. Well, Camp Mystic has filed for Chapter 11 bankruptcy. Nearly a year after the flood killed 25 of their campers and two of their counselors. This, of course, was along the Guadalupe River in Texas. The owners had planned to reopen Camp Mystic this summer for its 100th anniversary, but a couple of months ago, they got a lot of outrage from the victims' families and lawmakers because, of course, a lot of people passed in that at that camp, and now they're filing for bankruptcy. It seems like it's mainly kind of a bookkeeping, reorganizing thing to move around some of the debt, but that place is trying everything to get back on its feet.
7: And I totally sympathize with the parents and families of these victims. Like, obviously, it was a generational it was a generational flood for sure, but man, I would want my bowl of blood too, I think, if I were a parent, especially if one of these children
4: for sure
7: passed because of others' negligence.
5: Yeah, and one of the lawyers for the families of the campers and counselors who passed away has said, look, bankruptcy is not going to stop us holding those responsible, you know, from being held accountable. But if whatever they need to do to get their books in order, they can do what they need to. They talked to a Dallas bankruptcy attorney who said that this is just a chance for them to put all their debt together and just give them a chance at seeing tomorrow. I mean, this was always something that, maybe going back to The Office where it's just like, all right, as long as you just hit bankruptcy, it's a reset button. You can start over. As long as you declare it.
4: And it's a thing now where the name is tied to one thing. Like, I don't know if you guys have ever heard of Camp Mystic before this tragic flood of last year, and like that's what they're going to be tied to from now on.
5: Yeah, how would you like ever want to send your child there?
4: Are you can't just change the name of it anyway. You can't change it to Camp Magic. Like, oh no, that's Camp Mystic.
5: Don't
4: we know
5: what
4: this
5: have
4: is.
5: To? I mean, you have to change. Only chance.
4: You have to change the name, but people are still going to know. Like, it's a no-win situation for Mystic.
7: Yeah, I think you just
4: pack fold
7: it
4: up.
7: In,
4: yeah.
5: And it's
4: take your L.
5: Especially, yeah, odd because the person who owned the camp, Richard Eastland, he also died during the floods. And the camp right now listed its debt at more than $10 million. So they owe quite a bit. And then, yeah, whatever they're going to owe and whatever civil suit to these families is going to be coming down at some point, too. And it was just such an unfortunate situation because they were in a part of that area where they told you, look, this is not, especially during heavy rainfalls, this low area can be a danger, and they went anyway. And yeah, I mean, that flooding took more than people at Camp Mystic. Mm-hmm. It killed 136 people total, and now after they get through all of this, they're going to try to reopen. But even when they tried this past April, the camp was, you know, they were opening their doors. They were saying, look, we can do this. But, of course, they were met with pushback from the victims' families and Texas lawmakers. State regulators found nearly two dozen deficiencies in the emergency operations plan submitted by the owners, including deficiencies in proposals for flood warning evacuations and safety training.
7: Yeah.
5: So even knowing what happened, they, you know, the...

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4: Do is pick up injuries, pick up more fatigue to guys who've played a lot. So I think you'll see a lot of changes to the squad today. That's not unnormal at all. In fact, I think it's the sensible thing to do. But that is also a chance to have a look at some of the bench guys. And I think that's a really valuable thing to have. Like, Pochettino will know roughly what his team is, of course, after the first two games. Things have gone really well. But there's a couple of guys he might be looking to from the bench in the knockouts, and it's a great chance to give them 90 minutes here.
5: Lars, you got to know, as Americans, we're very accustomed to the NBA, so we're very familiar with guys not playing in load management. That's a pretty regular thing during basketball season. So I'm guessing we'll see that tonight.
4: Yeah, no, 100% think so. And I mean, you got one thing to point out as well is that you got four guys who's on a yellow card, so there's a risk of them picking up a suspension if they're not if they pick up another one. So I would think that would mean that they're on yellow card. So Balogun, Tyler Adams, Chris Richards, and Anthony Robinson, I would expect to not start. Now, that's a lot of the better players in the group, actually. You know, Chris Richards and Anthony Robinson, probably two of the better defensive players. Tyler Adams, the best defensive midfielder you have. So that already tells me I think this could be quite an open game. Maybe Turkey, who have had such a problem scoring goals in this tournament and who have been knocked out already before this game, maybe they will finally get some joy. I think this could be lively, entertainment-wise.
6: In the sports we follow the most here in America, rest versus rust is a big topic. We don't really know the answer, and it's kind of individual to individual how much time off is needed for player. In soccer, how much is too much time off? For Pulisic, this is almost 2 weeks that he hasn't played. If he doesn't play tonight, or if he's just if he plays the first half or just part of the first half going into next week, that'll be over 2 weeks. Do you see that as too much time off where rust could kick in?
4: It's a very good point, and I think it's a little individual. I mean, some players are okay to have times off, whereas some players really need that rhythm. With Pulisic, I guess the fact that he has missed the game, for his own sake, I think it's worth getting a number of minutes here just so he sees how his calf responds okay as well. You know, one thing is training, another thing is the stress of games, and you do have enough time, I guess, after this to recover if he feels something today as well. So there definitely is value. I would be a little bit surprised if he started, I still think. For me, this is set up towards, you know, putting him on for the last half hour or something. But it could also be that he really wants to play. You don't get that many chances to play a World Cup game on home soil. It's just not a thing that'll happen a lot of times in your career. So it's possible that from his perspective, he just wants as many minutes as his calf can handle.
5: Visiting with the World Cup kick-arounds, Lars Siversen here on the Sweet Spot. So it looks like everything we read, it says the U.S. are likely to face Bosnia in the round of 32. Yeah. They took care of Qatar yesterday, no problems. What can you tell me about that side, who has actually had a pretty good run of success so far here in the group stage?
4: They've been okay. They've not had the most difficult group in the world with Switzerland, Canada, and Qatar. The Qatari team, not very strong at all. No. Not a big surprise there, but they're pretty weak. And we were even joking that conceding a goal to Qatar under any circumstance is a little bit of a black mark, but then so did Switzerland. So I guess we should be a little bit kind there. In general, Bosnia are quite a heavy side. There's a lot of strong guys. There's not a lot of fast guys. Their biggest star is Edin Dzeko up front, who's 40 and is one of those. He's a big bear of a striker and someone who I think has been written off many times. But he just kind of keeps going. It's almost like, feels like almost 10 years ago, people were talking about him being a little old and slow, but he's still knocking around. He will not be stopped. He's 6'4" and someone who's, just because of his experience, is a danger. They also have a pair of young and exciting wingers in this team that are certainly worth looking out for. They have one guy who actually, I was trying to not talk about him because I will butcher the pronunciation of his name, so you got to bear with me on that.
5: But we do it all the time. Don't worry. It's all good. Go for it.
4: Yeah, Esmir

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3: Place. Like the one in Grapevine that we've been to before. Yes. And done a remote. The Rowdy Cowboy.
4: Yes, yeah. Rowdy Cowboy.
3: Yeah.
4: And then you got tight ends up there in the Frisco area.
3: Right. What's Bone Daddies? Is that still around?
4: Yeah, there's a Bone Daddy still around.
5: The Twin Peaks.
4: Twin Peaks, of course.
3: Have they been swamped?
4: I'm sure they have. They got all... Look, that's a great place to watch games.
3: I mean all of them. Have they all been swamped?
4: I'm sure they have, yes.
3: Just based on the fact that all these people are rolling in and like, what is going on?
5: American food and American women.
3: Yes.
4: That's what we're here for. This is incredible. Look at these. These appetizers are amazing. There used to be a place called Bikinis where they all just wore bikinis.
3: Well, that would make sense.
4: You know what I'm talking about? That was repetitive.
3: No way.
4: And then Redneck Heaven.
3: There's a place called Shorts where they all wore shorts.
5: No way. Have you guys been to Hats? I think they all wear hats.
3: Yeah, hats.
4: God, we would love Hats.
5: We would love Hats.
4: I would love to go to a place called Hats.
3: There's a place called Bikinis where they all wear bikinis.
4: Well, they did. It was very, very name appropriate, I think, on that one.
3: Oh, my God. I went to Ball Gags, and you know what they had on?
4: The waitress comes up to you. She's like,
5: they had fairy wings on, right? That's what it was?
6: Hey, now.
4: They've got a drool bucket because it just creates so much.
5: A trough on their neck.
4: If you've never experienced
3: that. Gimps be a good place to go to? Like, would that be popular?
4: It's kind of awesome,
5: wait, is it employed by Gimps, or are they wearing Gimps?
4: Yeah, where they'd have to unzip their face
5: like a backpack
4: to talk to you.
3: Yeah, they're all wearing the Gimp outfit.
4: They come up to you and it's
3: like... They're all chained.
4: What do you like to order?
3: They're all chained to the ceiling on these pulleys and levers and stuff. Yeah, I'm into Gimps.
4: That was clean. That was excellent. Good to know.
3: Can I say that this morning, so obviously we're all in our little routines, right?
4: Like you learned something about ours today.
3: Yeah, and it's the first time that I've done this show in particular since the Musers took the hour off.
4: Yeah.
3: And so in my head, I'm like, well, I got lots of time in the morning. You don't have any time in the morning.
4: No.
3: Like, I woke up at 6:30. You guys were texting already. And I was like, okay, well, I need to go. I want to go to the gym before. I don't have time afterwards because going to the soccer game.
7: Gym.
3: So then, like, I'm at the gym and I'm like, I've got no time because I already told my wife I would come home and walk the dogs too. And then, so I do all these things.
5: Uh-oh.
3: Walk the dogs, and I realize as I'm out with the dogs, I'm like, I have to get back right now. Because at that point, I looked at my phone and put in maps how long it's going to take to get to work. And then in my head, I'm like, rush hour.
4: Yeah, welcome to it.
3: Because before this show, whether it was 10 to noon or 10 to 1 or whatever,
4: you missed the worst part of it.
3: All of it.
4: Yeah, now
3: you missed all of it, and now you're right in the middle of it.
4: It's much worse.
3: That's the biggest shift. It's not the hour. It's when the hour actually is.
4: Yeah, it's a lot. It can be a lot, and if you don't want to take the tolls, the express every single day and pay an unbelievable amount of money, it's like Travis was telling you earlier, because I live up in Denton County. I mean, it could be... I can get home from here in the afternoon in 30 minutes.
3: Yeah.
4: But on the way here, I think the fastest I ever got here is like 40-something minutes. And then there's been times where it took an hour and 15 minutes.
3: So do you take the tolls?
4: Sometimes I have to.
3: Yeah.
4: Like I just, you look at it and you go, okay, I don't have a choice.
3: Like, and there are multiple, like if you're on the main road on 35, are there multiple ways, like entrances to get on the toll? So if you're in like the normal 35 traffic.
4: Yeah.
3: And you skip the first entrance, is there always one within the next mile?

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3: People, 12 to whatever country it's in, and they experience a couple of weeks over there.
4: What?
3: He's loaded.
4: Well, apparently.
3: Yeah.
4: Jeez.
3: Yeah. And then my buddy went to Qatar and South Korea, and
4: that's,
3: yeah, it's absolutely insane. So I don't, you know, if you are lucky enough to get a ticket that's face value, I would say 100% jump on it. But yeah, I mean, if you don't want to spend 10 grand, I don't blame you. It's ridiculous. So Japan and Sweden, it's a big game from the standpoint of it matters if either one of them win, they move on. They win their group and they move on. So it's a really big deal. Japan has 4 points. Sweden has three. The winner secures their spot in the knockout round. If Japan loses, they're probably going to get in as one of the third place teams. But if Sweden loses, then they're probably out. So it really, really matters to Sweden. So I'm going to go there. My buddy that lives in, or that's from Sweden, gave me a jersey to wear, and so I'm going to be full on go Sweden.
4: So you're all Swedish today against your own heritage.
3: Yeah, I am.
4: That's amazing. Can't believe you're doing that.
3: Yeah, I know. I'm really turning my back on the Japanese. But yeah, so I'm going to be all in. We're going to get there about. We're leaving here, so we get off the air at 1:00. We're going to leave about 1:30 to head over there. Game's at 6:00.
4: Yeah.
3: And so we're going to get the full...
4: That'd be pretty cool, though.
3: Everything. Yeah. And, you know, as you guys know, the Japanese fans, like, people were so into the Dutch fans prior to the game that they played against Japan when they were here a couple of weeks or like 10 days ago or whatever. But everybody walked out of that stadium with the opinion of the Japanese fans were the coolest fans of all time.
4: Yeah.
3: Like,
4: they cleaned up and that whole thing was really, really cool.
3: Yeah. And like they were way more into it during the game than the Netherlands were, because a lot of people speculated that the Netherlands literally wore themselves out the night before and the whole pregame and all that. And by the time the game rolled around, they were spent. And the Japanese people never quit. Like they were just
4: okay,
3: way into it. So like Bob was at that game and he walked out of it going, "Dude, the Japanese people, he's like, I was into it. I wanted the Netherlands to win, but then I turned. It was like in Rocky IV with the Russians, and the Russians all start rooting for Rocky. He was like, I started rooting for Japan because the people were so incredible and so cool.
4: It's amazing.
3: So I can't wait to see all of that. We'll get a full day of it, and then the game will end at about 8 o'clock, and then the USA plays at 9.
4: That's right.
3: And so we were going to go over to watch it, walk over to Texas Live to watch the U.S. game, but I'm hearing that it's way too late in the game to just walk over there. We get there at 8:30.
4: Yeah.
3: Game starts at 9. You can't really do that, I don't think.
4: Yeah, because didn't they, the other day...
3: They also charge a cover.
4: Yeah, they closed it down when they couldn't have any more people show up.
3: Yes. Oh, yeah.
4: Because the entire thing was filled to capacity, which I've never heard of before.
3: And I didn't know
4: that was possible.
3: No, I didn't either. I think a lot of, I know that place is so huge.
4: Yeah.
3: I think a lot of bars are that way, though, that they're overrun by the,
4: I'm sure,
3: during the U.S. games, you know, where, but I mean, what a gift for a lot of these bars and restaurants.
4: And the people working there.
3: Yeah.
4: Hopefully.
3: Right. They're doing well. But man,
4: getting,
3: you talk about like
4: tipped,
3: a Texas Live employee.
5: Stay
3: after,
5: tuned for the news.
3: After a Ranger game against, you know, the Marlins.
4: Right, and there's
3: people in there or whatever.
4: Exactly.
3: You know, I mean, this is...
4: Because even for the World Series, because you guys did shows out there for World Series games, and 3 years ago almost, and that was... I mean, there's a lot of people out there, but not like what we're seeing for this.
3: No, they didn't sell out.
4: This is like when the Rangers had their parade, and at the end of that, that entire horde of people was down there for when they did the stage presentation.
3: Yeah.
4: But it's

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1: 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You hit a ball in the gap, run. 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
1: 6.1 a year through 3030. That's not bad. Although I think he's annoying.
2: Yeah.
1: And I don't mean annoying as like a neighbor, but I think he's annoying to have on your team because I don't think he's super consistent. And of course, off the ice, he's a bit of a mess. And I think he had a down year and he's 30. And so they might be ready to move on from him anyway. He had some pretty good times in Colorado, including their cup run. But anyway, okay. So back to Robertson. So this has been my whole thing with Robertson and his clear wish to be respected with his contract. I don't think Robertson is money grubbing or anything like that. I think it's just a status thing in sports where if this guy gets this and then I go do this, you guys need to pay me this or I will feel underappreciated, right?
2: Yeah, there's nothing wrong with trying to get as much as you can when you can. You just never know when those contracts are going to come around again.
1: Right, so, excuse me, from that standpoint, you have to sort of work through what that means. And, Donnie, I don't know if you guys went over the morning news thing last week where they ran the numbers on taxes.
3: Right.
1: And I think that's super important. And I realize that this sounds like, again, Bob is shilling for the Stars, but it is not an opinion. It's a fact that $14 million in most NHL cities is about $12 million in Dallas. It's the same money. It's state taxes.
2: Yeah, the Stars are in the bottom five in the league as far as taxation.
1: Yes. So the Florida Panthers have been almost a dynasty, and the highest paid player on their team is $10 million. And Brady Tkachuk just joined them, and so they continue to add players, but they add them in structure under $10 million. And I do think there are two selling points. Come win a cup here. We're trying to put together a super team, and don't pay taxes here. And so, yes, you're only getting 9.8, but if you played in Toronto still, it'd be 12. So bring home more of your money, work with the cap so we can have more players, because Toronto can't add Brady Tkachuk. We can, because everybody has bought into this system. That's what the Stars are trying to build. And I know this very guy on the ticket has laughed at the pieces of the pie Stephen Jones nonsense. But again, it's about credibility. It's about knowing what you're doing, building a team, not screwing around trying to win a negotiation, but building a team in a structure where you have more good pieces and you aren't short players when you're trying to win a title.
2: But it seems like that the Stars are negotiating in good faith, unlike Jerry oftentimes.
1: Yes.
2: And so it does seem like this is, it's a stated goal by Robertson and his team that we want to be not only the highest paid player on the Stars, but we want to be commensurate with other goal scorers of his level league-wide.
1: Yeah.
2: And so, that just doesn't fit in the pay structure.
1: No, it doesn't.
2: It feels like that they're...
3: But it kind of fits in the athlete's mindset, though, right?
2: No.
3: Yeah. Like there's a status part of it that I don't think can be denied.
2: Yeah, I'm not begrudging Robertson. He's totally valid in his self-belief, but it just doesn't fit with the pay structure. And I do think, I agree with Bob, that it is headed to a less than amicable divorce in the next 24 hours or so.
3: And it's going to all focus on the Stars couldn't get this done. Like, they're going to get the majority of the angst, I think, with the fan base.
1: Of course.
2: It depends on the return.
1: Yes. Both of you are right on that. So there is one winger. So Jason Robertson, for those that don't know, is not a centerman. The premium positions in the NHL are obviously centermen and like power play quarterback defensemen. Those are the two that you pay tons of money for, but he is neither nor. And that's reflected in the biggest contracts in the league, by the way, if you just

0: Dave.
1: That's why he wanted to do that one.
2: Wasn't there a rap on this?
3: It's a couple of different versions.